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1: 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I'm Jeanette.
2: And I'm Chris. Good morning.
1: We've had a bit of a week, haven't we? A bit of a week of weather.
2: We have, yeah.
1: It was a bit wild last week.
2: A bit blowy, a bit wet.
1: Yeah, brought everything in off the balcony. We're at that stage of the year now where you can't leave it out. You're bringing it in, you're taking it out, you're bringing it in again.
2: I've worn long trousers for the first time since about April.
1: I know. You put the legs away.
2: I know, yeah.
1: Giving everyone a break.
2: Yes, I have.
1: Yeah, it's been a bit wild and a bit more of the wet stuff to come over the next day or two, I think.
2: Really?
1: Yes, oh. a little bit later on today, and then tomorrow from mid-afternoon onwards, don't look good.
2: I had some painting lined up.
1: Painting of what?
2: That bit of wood.
1: You know. You can do that indoors, can't you?
2: Well, yes.
1: I thought you meant painting the outside wall
2: or something. No, wood.
1: Oh, no. I think from tomorrow, from mid-afternoon onwards, it's looking a bit rough. But it will all be gone by Thursday.
2: Good.
1: And then it will all dry out and we'll all forget about it. So, what have we got for you today? Well, we have got, obviously, all the usual things. On this day, the 22nd of September, quite a number of things happened, quite a number of well-known people, one of whom is going to form the basis of our quiz question today. So, yes, there's a quiz question coming up. It's a literary quiz question this week. So get the brain in for the book thing. We've got local news and weather. We've got a silly news story, which is quite a nice one. And our guest just after 1 o'clock is a lady called Corey Delisle, who's going to be talking about two things. She's going to be talking about the importance of good skincare,
2: right,
1: and a few hints and tips, particularly living in a climate like this. But she's also going to be talking about her career in sex education. So that's going to be interesting. I'm not sure whether she taught children or whether these were adult courses. But anyway, we'll find out, won't we?
2: We will.
1: So we've got all of that coming up for you. We'll ask you the quiz question for the first time after the first piece of music. Don't forget, there are two ways to send in your answer. We have an email address. allsorts103.3@gmail.com, or you can send it by text, which is 6987 559021. 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But we'll ask that question for the first time after the first piece of music. And very appropriate this for anyone who's going back to England, because their weather's looking on the up again. They're going to have a bit of an Indian summer. So that's what we've got. It's the Stereophonics and Indian Summer.

0: Wonderful song, Stereophonics and Indian Summer. Right, let's give you this quiz question for the first time. Now, today, the 22nd of September, 4 years ago, we lost a supremely good author. Hilary Mantel passed away on the 22nd of September, 2022. Wrote 12 novels altogether, but famous for a particular trilogy around the life of Thomas Cromwell. And what I want to know is, what is the title of the third book in the trilogy? There was Wolf Hall, which was number one, for which she won the Booker Prize. Bring Up the Bodies was number two, for which she also won a Booker Prize. But what was the title of the third book in the trilogy? If you think you know, you can either email in your answer to allsorts103.3@gmail.com, or you can text it to 6987 559 021. We'll ask that question throughout the first hour, and we'll give you the answer just before we go to the break at 1 o'clock. Right, on to our On This Days. Going back a bit for the first one.
1: We are.
0: The year 66. The Emperor Nero, the Roman Emperor Nero, created a legion of soldiers all over 6 feet tall, giants by the average height of the time, which I think was something around 5'5". And they were called the Legio I Italica. Very, very interesting character, the Emperor Nero.
1: Yes, but on the tall soldiers, which he did sort of in honour of Alexander the Great, who he greatly admired. Do you remember there was a QI question, an old QI edition that we watched, and King Frederick William I had his Potsdam giants as well.
0: Yes.
1: Tall soldiers.
0: Yes. Yes, I wonder if they were sort of slightly vertically challenged and they wanted tall people to look after them. I don't know.
1: I think they were mainly used for ceremonial
0: for
1: entertainment
0: show,
1: stuff.
0: Really.
1: He was
0: yeah,
1: so worried about them, King Frederick. They didn't want to be injured in battle.
0: So Nero, he was Roman Emperor for, I think it's 14 years, from the year 54, AD 54, until he committed suicide in AD 68. He was the final emperor of the Julio-Claudian dynasty. His mother was Agrippina. She married the Emperor Claudius. His father died when Nero was quite young. He was 3 years old. He couldn't rule because he was too young. The Roman emperors were a bit like kings. You know, there was this passed down basically a lot of the time, not all of the time,
1: yes,
0: but a lot of the time.
1: Yes.
0: So by the time he was 11, his mother married Claudius, who was the emperor, who adopted Nero as his heir. When Claudius died in AD 54, Nero ascended the throne. He wasn't particularly old then. He was born in AD 37, so he was only, 17?
1: Very young.
0: Came to the throne. Yes. And, of course, his position of absolute power, you can imagine, would completely corrupt someone so young.
1: Yes.
0: He definitely didn't want to be controlled anymore. It says here he sought for independent rule and to get rid of all the restraining influences. And the power struggle between him and his mother reached his climax when he orchestrated her murder.
1: Yes, yes. There was a lot of that across many empires, wasn't there?
0: Rivalry, oh, absolutely,
1: disputes.
0: Yes.
1: I mean, in one sense, it's no surprise, but get to the point where you want to murder your own mother, you know?
0: I think human life was not valued quite so much in those days,
1: I guess, perhaps.
0: Was it? Because rumour was that he not only allegedly orchestrated his mother's murder, he was also implicated in the deaths of his wife, Claudia, because he wanted to marry somebody else, apparently, and his stepbrother, Britannicus. So clearly he was a bit of a psychopath, really, wasn't he?
1: Well, he was an interesting character, to say the least. And I think there's been some sort of revision of him being totally bonkers and murderous, mm-hmm, person. around that, because he very much enjoyed the arts, and he acted, he wrote poetry, he was a musician, and of course this scandalized people, because this is what sort of
2: slaves did.
1: And entertainers and lower class people did, and he joined them on stage sometimes. So was he an arty alternative, or was that the early signs of being not quite with it 100%?
0: Well, it's very interesting, because, you know, in effect, what he did was he played to the crowd. He knew the common the support of the commoners was important.
1: Yes.
0: And in that, I'm going to give you a Tudor analogy here. That's what Henry VIII was very good at. He had the common touch.
1: Yes.
0: He went out amongst his people. You know, he would shake their hands. He would be amongst the crowds, but
1: yes.
0: But with the upper classes, he had no compunction at all about chopping their heads off.
1: No.
0: You know, so there is something here about someone who realises the importance of the lower classes in maintaining their position and curries not favour, but what would you call it? Curries adulation, approval.
1: Mm. Yes.
0: But actually, underneath it is quite a nasty, cruel person.
1: Yes, and it was this combination of feeling that they were immortal, that they should not be challenged.
0: Yes.
1: And the brighter ones realised, of course, that the bigger danger always came from, a revolt amongst the people. So Nero made himself popular because he put on a lot of lavish entertainments, and they were often very cheap or free for ordinary people to attend. There was the usual building program, and one of the big events of his reign, of course, was the Great Fire of Rome that burned for more than 7 days initially, and ruined a lot of central Rome around the Palatine Hill, Aventine, the Coelian Hills. And of course he was quick to, because I don't think most people think that he was complicit in it at all.
0: Well, there are two schools of thought in the ancient writing, aren't there? Writers who are respected in other senses, Pliny the Elder being one of them, suggests that he may have committed arson for a whole variety of reasons. But then there are others, I'm just reading later on in this research, someone called Tacitus, who is also quite a respected writer, records that Nero, who was not actually in the centre of Rome when it happened, returned and started to organise relief efforts.
1: Yes.
0: You know, opened his palaces to provide shelter, arranged for food, things like that. But then others are saying, well, is that to remove suspicion from himself? You know, so he's been complicit in starting this, but then outwardly he's all, can I help you, can I help you? So he wasn't going to get blamed.
1: Yes. Never get to the bottom of that.
0: Now, the big famous thing, of course, about Nero was that he fiddled while Rome burned. And generally speaking, looking through this research, that's an urban myth.
1: I think so.
0: It's a legend that he played the lyre while Rome burned. A literary construction of Flavian propaganda. Presumably to discredit him, which looked askance on the abortive attempts to rewrite rules. So there we are. In the year 66, the Roman Emperor Nero created a legion of soldiers all over 6 feet tall. And I will check this, but I'm pretty sure average height at the time was less than 5'6". And it was to be impressive, and it was called the Legio I Italica. Now, several centuries later for the next one, the year 1499, on the 22nd of September, Switzerland became an independent state.
1: Yes, very interesting this. Like so much of that part of Europe, you know, countries came relatively late in the day, didn't they?
0: Absolutely.
1: I mean, Alexander the Great, round about, 900 and 1,000, having this concept of England was quite unusual. And particularly, you know, if you look at Germany, even when we've talked about France a lot, these strong, powerful states probably based around one or two major trading cities. Yeah. And this was clearly the case in Switzerland, because it started off with, I think, just three of the large town cities coming together, and it's a constitution. I suppose it has some parallels with the United States. You know, the national stuff is very much competed with by the cantons, as they're known in Switzerland.
0: Yeah, so they're like, sort of like counties, really.
1: Like counties, but more, but with the power of American states, you know. I think in Switzerland, modern-day Switzerland, they even do the taxation.
0: Do they? Right.
1: Yeah, yeah.
0: It's a very interesting country. I've only been to Switzerland twice. We stopped in Switzerland on our way down when we came here to live,
1: yes.
0: Didn't we, in Basel?
1: Yes.
0: And I've also been many, many years ago to Zurich and thought it was very, very nice. It's very interesting that the majority of Switzerland, the landmass, is taken up by the Swiss Alps.
1: Mm.
0: But the bulk of the population, there's 9 million people in Switzerland.
1: They're not very many, is it?
0: No, so it's smaller than Greece in terms of population. The most of those 9 million live on the plateau, which is where many of the largest cities are as well. Zurich, Geneva, Basel, Bern, Lausanne, Winterthur and Lucerne, all on the plateau. It has four different languages in Switzerland, depending on where you live. German, French, Italian and Romanche, which is a very, very old language. The only place it's spoken, I believe. The country originated from an old Swiss confederacy, which was established in the late Middle Ages. And its federal charter of 1291 is considered the founding document.
1: Yeah.
0: It's been militarily neutral since the 16th century, and it hasn't fought an international war for over 200 years, since 1815, which is remarkable. It's also the birthplace, of course, of the Red Cross.
1: Yes.
0: It has the headquarters or offices of many major institutions, the World Health Organization, FIFA, the United Nations, and some others that I don't know what these initials stand for. There's quite a number of them. It has the highest nominal wealth per adult and the eighth highest gross domestic product per capita. It's also among the highest ranking countries for quality of life, but also amongst the highest ranking for the cost of living.
1: Yes.
0: Everyone knows about its banking sector, of course. The Swiss banks, incredibly wealthy, incredibly secretive, but also has pharmaceutical and biotechnology industries and a strong tradition of watchmaking. Have you ever had a cuckoo clock?
1: No.
0: I had one once. It was very annoying.
1: Yeah. It doesn't have much to annoy you, though, does it?
0: No, but it was very annoying.
1: Yeah, right, very particularly.
0: Peeping out every hour going, cuckoo! And when it was 12 o'clock, of course, you got 12 cuckoos. It's very irritating. And also known for its chocolate and its cheese. Now, what it's not known for is she's no longer alive, of course, but one of the most famous Swiss citizens of recent years was Tina Turner. Now,
1: really?
0: She married a Swiss gentleman.
1: Oh, right.
0: Back in, I think, something like 2012, 2013. She applied for Swiss citizenship, and she became Swiss on the 22nd of April, 2013, and was issued with a Swiss passport and surrendered her American citizenship in the U.S. Embassy in Bern later that year. So Tina Turner was a Swiss citizen. I didn't know that until I did this research. So I thought we ought to have a bit of Tina.
1: Why not?
0: Next. So here we are. That's Tina Turner, simply the best.

0: There she is, lovely Tina, a Swiss citizen with Simply the Best. Now, this competition question, only one person getting this right so far.
1: I know the answer, I know the answer.
0: I know you know the answer because you're a SWAT. Tony and Agnick, no, you've got the wrong trilogy completely there, and you know you have. You're just teasing. Right, here's the question. Today, the 22nd of September in 2022, we lost Hilary Mantel, who wrote the famous trilogy of books about Thomas Cromwell. And the question is, what is the title of the third book in the trilogy? If you think you know, text it in. allsorts103.3@gmail.com for the email. Text number 69875590221. Only one person getting it right so far, Jane in Agnick. Well done to you. She sent her answer in by email. So hopefully you'll have some more people joining your name in the hat there to pull out our winner. Right, just quickly, our next on this day. In 1761, on the 22nd of September, was the coronation of George III and Queen Charlotte. Both famous for slightly different reasons. Queen Charlotte, of course, if you're a Bridgerton fan, everyone will know about Queen Charlotte.
1: Right. Yes.
0: But George III, of course, famous for his very failing mental health throughout his life. He was king for a long time.
1: Yes, he's the third longest serving British monarch, 59 years, obviously after Elizabeth at 70, nearly 71, and Victoria at 63 and a half.
0: Yes. Just short of 60 years, actually. Mm. He was the first monarch of the House of Hanover who was actually born in Great Britain and spoke English as his first language. Actually, he was King of Hanover, but he never visited it at all.
1: No, and I was looking that up because these bits of Hangover, you know, of... no pun intended there. You know, hanging on to some sort of state in the middle of Europe, you know, in Hanover. But it was the fourth largest state at that time in the German Confederation, but only 30,000 people. So...
0: I'm a little bit hazy about which part of Germany Hanover's in, actually. I don't know if it's mountainous.
1: Yes.
0: Which may explain the low population levels. I don't really know. Anyway, we can look it up in a bit.
1: It's a bit rude not to go, wasn't it, really? You know, you can't expect the Germans to love you if you don't even bother to share. In 59 years...
0: Well, he probably didn't even speak German,
1: actually. Well, he didn't have Hanover for that long, did he? I mean, he only had it for about half of his
0: throne. Anyway, he came to the throne on his father's death in 1760, and in 1761 he married Princess Charlotte of Mecklenburg-Strelitz, with whom he had 15 children, 13 of whom survived to adulthood, which is
1: quite unusual.
0: Yes, it's quite unusual.
1: Yes.
0: Now, of course, what we know, his reign marked by all sorts of military conflicts, but what we really know about him is the recurrent and eventually permanent mental illness that he suffered from. They don't really know what it was.
1: No.
0: There were suggestions that it was bipolar, but there is also a disease called porphyria, which is, affects the blood, I believe, and then creates an imbalance in the brain. And in 18, he suffered from this on and off. He would have months, you know, where he wasn't particularly lucid at all, did very strange things, wouldn't come out of his room, and then he would just appear and he'd be fine. But then you never knew when it would happen again.
1: No, very distressing for everyone.
0: So in 1810, he eventually suffered a relapse. His elder son became Prince Regent, famously played, of course, in one of the Blackadders by Hugh Laurie.
1: Yes.
0: And then when he died at the age of 81, the Prince Regent succeeded him and became George IV. And just very quickly about Charlotte, because she was a very interesting character, actually. She was Britain's longest-serving queen consort for 57 years and 70 days.
1: That is a long time.
0: 13 of her children survived to adulthood and included two future British monarchs, George IV, as we've just mentioned, and William IV. She was a patron of the arts and an amateur botanist who was very influential in expanding Kew Gardens. And contrary to the popular myth, she was the one who introduced the Christmas tree to Britain. Decorated one for a children's Christmas party at Windsor in 1800. There we are.
1: Yeah, so Hanover is in northern Germany, in what I think now is known as Lower Saxony.
0: Thank you very much for clearing that up.
1: Yes.
0: Don't forget, get your competition answers in if you know what the title of that third book in Hilary Mantel's trilogy is. We're going to go to a break now, and after that, we'll be talking about a very famous picture house.
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1: 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Now it's time for the silly news story of the week. The tiny English village of Piddington has been in the news. Apart from the fact it's got a funny name, it's done something quite unusual in the last couple of weeks. There's only about 350 people live in Piddington, but they have voted overwhelmingly to leave the United Kingdom as a symbolic protest against the government's plans to house up to 1,200 asylum seekers on a nearby military base. It was a resounding vote in favour of leaving. 285 people voted in favour of breaking away, 26 against, which means about 40 of them probably abstained or spoiled their papers or something. Of course, this hasn't got any likelihood of happening, has it?
2: No, but a good publicity stunt, and they've certainly attracted attention for their story, haven't they?
1: They have indeed. Yes, I mean, they've raised all sorts of fears connected with this about safety, crime. This is the good one. The effect on their house prices in what is a very affluent area, 50 miles, 80 kilometres northwest of London. They've called this Declaration of Independence a victory for people power and local democracy. And it's been compared to the classic 1949 Ealing comedy, of course, Passport to Pimlico, in which a London neighbourhood breaks away from Britain. There's a villager here who's quoted in this article, Herbert Owen. You just know he's elderly because his name's Herbert.
2: Yes.
1: 76. He said, after voting, that the independence referendum isn't just about Piddington. It means everything our grandparents and our parents fought for. Today is the Battle of Britain.
2: is it wrong of me to say, I can't wait for that generation to pass away?
1: Well, that is a bit harsh.
2: Referring back to the Battle of Britain.
1: It's a bit harsh. You know, that is a bit harsh.
2: You've upset
1: all sorts of people now. Look what you've done now.
2: It's nothing like the Battle of Britain where we are today.
1: No, I mean, they always find these people who make these ridiculous remarks, don't they?
2: They do.
1: Of course, politicians, particularly from Mr. Farage's Reform Party, are active in stirring up anti-migrant protests. And they find all sorts of examples, which they embroider, I think, outrageously, to support their case. Of course, 41,000 people made the migrant journey in 2025. It's not quite so many this year. So Andy Burnham, this is what Andy Burnham has said about this. I understand the strength of feeling, he said. I will look at the issues being raised by the community and in their referendum, but we have to ensure that we have a fair plan that spreads the burden of accommodating new arrivals across the country. There we are.
2: Very tactful, Andy.
1: That's today's. Well, the thing is, if that military barracks had been allowed to go to rack and ruin, they'd be moaning about that as well, wouldn't
2: indeed,
1: they?
2: Indeed.
1: Anyway, that's today's silly news story. Now, this quiz question. The question is, what is the title of the third book in Hilary Mantel's trilogy about Thomas Cromwell? Jane and Agnick got this right ages ago. Tony and Agnick has also cheated, and he's admitted he's cheated, and he's looked on Google, and he's got it right as well. Come on, there must be more readers out there. Let's see if we can get a couple more names in that hat. Tony, I'm not putting your name in because you've cheated. All right. So let's go on to our next on this day. 22nd of September 1910, the Duke of York Cinema opened in Brighton. It still operates today, and it's the oldest continually operating cinema in Britain. Cinema's, of course, a long-standing tradition. Some debate about when they really started as a cinema and which one is the oldest.
2: Right.
1: Going way back 200 years, there were things called magic lantern shows, lanternists, that's a good name, isn't it? Lanternists would make use of a battery of six large lanterns running on a track. to project images of extra-large slides onto big screens. They were used for things like lectures, concerts and various forms of live theatre. But the very first actual cinema, it's probably around 1899, and it's probably French. The claimants for the title of the earliest movie theatre include the Eden Theatre in La Ciotat, a film called L'Arrivée d'un train en gare de La Ciotat. Did you like that? That was good French, wasn't it? Was screened.
2: You asked a Frenchman, I suppose. I'll be impressed. But were they? I mean, I think the thing about The Lanternist, which is cool, I'm sure. Probably, if you lived in Piddington, a good night out. But you know, but I think if we think of cinema, you think of moving pictures, don't you? Silent for sure.
1: Yes,
2: cinema to me means. And is that what the arrival of the train at the station was?
1: Yes.
2: Do you think it was an actual?
1: And it was probably incredibly short. I imagine.
2: Yes.
1: It was probably very, very short. So that was 1899. And then there was a cinema in Aniche, also in France, in 1901, which showed, being built in 1901, but showed its first film in 1905. But the one that really lays the claim, because it's the oldest known movie theatre still in continuous operation today, is in Denmark.
2: Oh.
1: And it's called the Corso Biograph Theatre. And that opened in August 1908. Now, the Duke of York's Picture House, which is what this is all about, it's a cinema in Brighton. It lays claim to be the oldest cinema in continuous use in Britain. It's a Grade 2 listed building now. And it was built at a cost of £3,000, which was a lot of money then, by an actress-manager, Violet Melnett Wyatt. And it opened on the 22nd of September 1910. Built on the site of an old brewery, and the walls of the malt house still form part of the auditorium. It sort of badged itself as quite upmarket.
2: Right.
1: Its marketing tagline for many years was "Bring her to the Duke's. It's fit for a duchess."
2: Very good.
1: It's quite good, actually.
2: Yeah.
1: It's slightly outside the town centre, which has been its saving grace, because Brighton, as you and I both know, has been extensively redeveloped over the last sort of 60, 70 years. And I think if it had been in the centre, it probably would have been knocked down. Anyway, it remains in continuous operation. It's hosted an arts cinema since 1981, and it's currently owned by Cineworld, who have guaranteed that it will remain an art house venue.
2: Very attractive pictures on the web.
1: Thought we should have some sort of cinema-related piece of music. So I searched around and I found this. It's the Kinks and Celluloid Heroes.
2: Ah.

0: The Kinks, though, one of their lesser known tracks. Quite nice, isn't it? Celluloid Heroes. Staying with the movies, actually, but also with literature. 22nd of September 1937 was designated as the first International Hobbit Day, celebrating the birthdays of Bilbo and Frodo Baggins. Now then, this is very interesting, this, because hobbits, as we know, are a fictional race of people from the novels...
1: Not to some people.
0: Well, from the novels of J.R.R. Tolkien, occasionally known as halflings, and first appeared in his 1937 children's novel, The Hobbit, where, of course, is the first time we meet Bilbo Baggins. And also featuring in The Lord of the Rings with other hobbits, Frodo Baggins, Sam Gamgee, Pippin Took and Merry Brandybuck.
1: It's a great name, isn't it?
0: Merry Brandybuck. They live in a place called Hobbiton in the Shire. And the homeland of the hobbits in the northwest is Middle Earth. Now, we all know these, of course, because from the famous Peter Jackson movies, I should think most people have seen at least one of those.
1: Yes.
0: But all this was from Tolkien's imagination. And the word hobbit has quite a long...
1: Yes, I didn't know that.
0: Quite a long history.
1: And he has acknowledged that there were some sources that inspired him to call them hobbits.
0: Yes. And they are quite modern creatures as well. You know, in a lot of fairy tales, they don't have up-to-date things. No. But hobbits have clocks, umbrellas, means of cooking.
1: Yes.
0: You know, all sorts of things. And they have the little houses with the little round doors, don't
1: they? Yes.
0: They also, as halflings, they also appear in Dungeons and Dragons. But the term hobbit has its background in modern English. Tolkien denied it was linked to the word rabbit. He was very keen to say no, it wasn't. He was very keen to say that it was linked to other things. There is a 1922 novel by someone called Sinclair Lewis called Babbitt, which is about a complacent American businessman who goes on a journey of self-discovery. And there have been parallels drawn with Bilbo's own journey to get the ring, basically. There's also a children's book from 1927 called The Marvelous Land of Snurgs.
1: Snurgs?
0: Snurgs,
1: I like that.
0: Yes, where Snurgs are described as a race of people only slightly taller than an average table, but broad in the shoulders with the strength of 10 men. And, of course, hobbits, by Tolkien, are described as being between 2 and 4 feet tall.
1: Yes.
0: With the average height being 3'6". Dressing in very bright colours. Usually shy. Very good at throwing stones. Can't grow beards, but their feet are covered with thick, curly hair and have leathery soles, so they don't wear shoes.
1: No shoes, yes.
0: And they're stocky and stout with pointed ears and a long life expectancy, around 100 years, although some of Tolkien's hobbit characters live much longer. Bilbo and Old Took reputed as living to 130.
1: So he made them quite fantastical, but kind of rooted in quite possible as well.
0: Yes. So there we are. Today is International Hobbit Day.
1: There's a very good YouTube site run by a guy called Nerd of the Rings. It's a beautiful site.
0: There are plenty of people out there with too much time on their hands, aren't they? Let's
1: there
0: be honest.
1: Are.
0: Next up, we've for the 22nd of September, we have got three television series, all of which premiered on that date. In 1976, we had the premiere of Charlie's Angels.
1: Right.
0: Ran for 5 seasons, starring, everyone remembers Kate Jackson, Jacqueline Smith, and everyone remembers Farrah Fawcett, but she was only in it for 1 season.
1: Yes, I didn't realise that.
0: Yeah, then Cheryl Ladd joined the show.
1: Of course, yes.
0: And then by season 5, they'd had a couple of other changes, and Tanya Roberts was in it. It wasn't a hit with the critics at all.
1: No.
0: But it was a top 10 hit with the public.
1: Oh, yes. I mean, you still remember it. And I don't think I watched a lot of it, but yes. I suppose there wasn't the competition for shows. I mean, I'm not saying it wasn't a good bit of fun, but there wasn't the competition for shows.
0: Well, they didn't have all these satellite channels, but no. I think America was probably a fairly competitive place.
1: And the boss was, there was the boss on the phone, wasn't there, who you never saw. And
0: John Forsyth played the voice.
1: Right, and then there was the manager, Bosman, was it, the boss? The manager of who
0: yes,
1: you did see.
0: Yeah, you did. Yeah,
1: John Bosley.
0: Yes, that's right. That's it. So, so that started on the 22nd of September 1976. Then on the 22nd of September, 1989, Baywatch premiered on NBC.
1: Yes.
0: Again, not a huge hit when it first came out, cancelled after its first season, but became syndicated and later became the most watched television series in the world.
1: So who at NBC cancelled that then? They got that all wrong,
0: they
1: didn't
0: did.
1: They?
0: Yes. David Hasselhoff, of course, starred in those unfeasibly tight Budgie Smugglers. And then Pamela Anderson, of course.
1: Yes.
0: That's where we first
1: yes.
0: met Pamela Anderson. Yes. Certainly more primped up than she is. She's very understated now, Pamela, isn't she?
1: She is.
0: And going out with Liam Neeson.
1: Liam Neeson.
0: Yes, that's right. And it had a spin-off series as well, Baywatch. But the one really to mention, and this is massive whether you like it or not, on the 22nd of September 1994, Friends premiered on NBC.
1: Huge.
0: It's just massive. It ran for just short of 10 years. The ensemble cast was in all of them. Jennifer Aniston, Courtney Cox, Lisa Kudrow, Matt LeBlanc, Matthew Perry and David Schwimmer. It may have been around their 20s and early 30s when they started, but they were considerably older than that when they finished.
1: Yes.
0: About six friends who lived in Manhattan in New York. Phenomenally successful. I mean, the series finale, which aired on the 6th of May 2004, was watched by 52.5 million American viewers.
1: Wow.
0: That's not counting international viewers.
1: Yeah, of which there would have been equally as many, if not more.
0: It is one of the most popular and highest grossing television shows of all time. There have been a couple of spin-offs. I think not been quite so successful. So there we are. Now, before we finish this competition, so what is the title of the third book in Hilary Mantel's trilogy about Thomas Cromwell? Still only two people getting this right today. Jane in Agnic and Tony in Agnic, who was the cheater. So I'm afraid the winner is going to be Jane.
1: Yes.
0: Well, she hasn't. If she cheated, she hasn't fessed up. Let's put it that way. It's always a mistake.
1: I'm sure not cheating.
0: Always
1: I'm
0: a mistake sure to fess up. So Jane, you are the winner. You get nothing, I'm afraid, apart from your 2 minutes of fame on the airwaves. There aren't any prizes, but well done to you. And the answer, of course, was The Mirror and the Light. Mm. We have all those books at home, do we not?
1: We do, yes.
0: And actually, yes, nice. Although she didn't win the Booker Prize for the third one,
1: no,
0: I think it's better than the second one, personally. I
1: yes.
0: found the second one quite hard going.
1: Yes.
0: But anyway, so there we are. The Mirror and the Light was the third book in Hilary Mantel's trilogy. Well done, Jane in Agnic. And just to finish off with then a piece of music, this was the theme tune for Friends, excuse me, for years, the Rembrandts. I'll Be There for You.

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7: Hi, good afternoon.
5: Hi, thank you so much for joining us.
7: Thank you for having me. Not at all.
5: Now, you very bravely answered, I think, a request I put out a while ago that if you've got something interesting to talk about, would you like to be interviewed on the radio? And you said, oh, yes, please. tell us a little bit about yourself and why you are here in East Crete to start off with.
7: Well, I've led a very interesting life and not one that a lot of people have. I've worked predominantly in a lot of male-dominated fields and things that most people don't generally jump into.
5: You want to sort of elaborate on that?
7: Well, the adult industry and sex education and things like that tended to be very male-dominated, often had, was very taboo.
5: Right.
7: You know, wasn't something you would really think about in the light of day, let's say. You know, it had a very sleazy and dark undertone to it, and a lot of women were pioneering to bring it into the light, make it more about education safe human sexuality and things like that.
5: Yes.
7: So we really changed the industry a lot over the last 30 years.
5: Okay. And just tell me, why are you here? I'm guessing you're American or Canadian?
7: Yes.
5: American, yes? why are you here in Crete?
7: Well, like most Americans, my family is European, and I always planned on coming back. But there was a certain election, and I found that it was just time.
5: Right.
7: The joke was, you know, we were seeking asylum, get out of the crazy place, and come to some place a little bit more balanced.
5: Okay.
7: I wanted a lifestyle that wasn't all about work.
5: Right.
7: Where I could enjoy really living in a beautiful place. I mean...
5: Okay. So do your family have Greek roots then? Because you said...
7: Uh,

0: about a lot of your... No, they don't.
1: No, no. No, it's Polish and Italian.
0: Okay. So,
1: and a little bit of French thrown in for flavor.
0: Oh, so a real mixture. So what made you choose Greece and Crete in particular?
1: I did a lot of research during COVID, and after growing up in Los Angeles, I've always wanted to live on an island.
0: Right.
1: I like very few people. I work well in small groups. And after being in a city of, 40 million, I like being in a little village of 50,000.
0: Okay.
1: It's very peaceful here.
0: And do you find it, relaxing and restful and mentally good for you?
1: I do. The European balance is fantastic. And it's just much healthier. There's a lot less stress, better food, wonderful people, better connections. All of the things that are sold as the American dream are much more prevalent here on the island.
0: Okay. And now you're currently, currently working, and I hope I'm going to pronounce this correctly, as an esthetician?
1: Have I said that right?
0: Yeah, esthetician. Yeah. So what is that? What does that involve?
1: An esthetician is a skincare professional.
0: Right.
1: So if you've ever seen a dermatologist, usually they work with an esthetician. They're usually the ones that do a lot of the procedures. If you've had any kind of laser work, any skin resurfacing, facials, any body treatments, all of that's usually done by an esthetician.
0: Right. Okay.
1: And we're usually the ones that catch skin cancer before your dermatologist would.
0: Okay. Presumably there's quite a bit of training, scientific training, as well as sort of beauty therapy type training, is there?
1: Absolutely. Even though it's trade school, so it's not your traditional college atmosphere, depending on which state in America, each state has their own curriculum. California has one of the more rigorous ones, and they have a lot more laws. So there's a lot of things we can and cannot do, but it was a long and arduous path. And now I also teach that, so I can educate future generations. And there's a lot of continuing education.
0: And would you say, because I'd never heard of this, I'd heard of obviously dermatologists and beauty therapists and stuff like that, but I'd never heard of estheticians. Would you say that it's a much bigger thing in the States than it is in Europe?
1: In a way, I mean, the European facial obviously was founded here, and skincare dates back, they found it all the way back from Cleopatra's time period.
0: Yeah.
1: When she would bathe in milk and wine, which was tartaric acid and lactic acid. So these different skincare methods have always been used. We just found a way to do it as a trade school. So it's very specialized.
0: Okay. What made you want to move into doing that work? Had you always had an interest in skin or beauty therapy, or what made you want to actually do that?
1: To be perfectly honest, I loved working in the adult industry and the education and helping women, because sexuality has so much to do with our personal relationship and our happiness. But when Amazon came out and started putting a lot of companies out of business that were solely focused on selling products, it became very clear to me that I needed to move into an industry, do a lateral move that was more service-based.
0: Right.
1: Because you can't outsource me.
0: No.
1: It's a little harder to just create me.
0: I mean, you said a few minutes ago that, you like being in places that aren't so crowded and aren't so populous, but your work inevitably brings you into close contact with people. So that sounds a little bit of a paradox to me, really.
1: Well, skincare is very intimate as well. It's one-on-one.
0: Yeah.
1: As opposed to when I was doing sex ed, I spoke to rooms of hundreds of women at a time.
0: Yeah.
1: I used to do huge fundraisers for the University of Santa Barbara with their Women's Center, and raising a lot of money through healthy sexuality and teaching to help keep things like that alive on the campus.
0: Yeah.
1: So, going from speaking to rooms of hundreds of women, to having one lady on my table, because it was generally women, and going over, you know, it's just a different type of therapy.
0: Yeah. So, I mean, what, you know, we all live out here, you know, it's a very hot climate. We all know that, that we need to protect our skin from the sun. What advice would you give people, perhaps older people living here, about skincare and self-care? What, you know, if you had to pick a couple of things to say, what would it be?
1: Well, sunscreen, some type of sunscreen, is very, very important on the daily. And the hard thing for a lot of us is reapplication, because most people put it on and don't think about it.
0: Yeah.
1: And once your skin has been burned a couple of times, more than likely you're going to end up with something.
0: Right.
1: Unbeknownst to a lot of people, pomegranate juice is actually a huge help, because it has a natural skincare component in it. It has a natural SPF, which helps to combat the skin, or excuse me, the sun. So there's a lot of things that we can do on the regular to help keep the skin beautiful. Obviously, hydration. We've got some wonderful products here. All of the olive oil, the honey, the Greek yogurt. You mix these things together and you've got amazing skincare.
0: So when you say you mix them together, you literally do that at home. You put them in a bowl and you put them on your skin for, what, 10 minutes or something? And, I don't know. Is that what you do?
1: I actually used to create a lot of the formulations when I had my day spa, because it's the most natural that you can get and often better absorbed by the skin than a lot of these things that have a lot of chemicals in them. But it's not just what you put on your skin, it's also what you put in your body.
0: Oh, of course, yes, yes.
1: You know, so all of these things that we're ingesting are also helping with the collagen production and the lipids and all of these great things.
0: Yes.
1: And obviously lower stress.
0: Yes. Now, I mean, you know, obviously, I mean, you're absolutely right. You know, the amount of water you drink, the amount of good quality food that you eat, it all has an effect on your health, your general health and your appearance. Would you say that, you know, genetics, that you can override genetics to a point, that you can really do so much to help yourself, that if you come from a family perhaps which is prone to dry skin and wrinkles and all the rest of it, that you can do anything about that? Or eventually, you know, if that's in the family, that's going to happen. You know, I don't know. Can we change things?
1: I absolutely think we can. Science, there's been some huge advances in science. The machines that we're able to use that help to, you know, push these different products into the skin for longer lasting results. We can definitely slow things down.
0: Yeah.
1: And like I was saying, with self-care and lowering your stress level and, you know, like the Greeks, siga siga, slowly.
0: Yeah. Yes.
1: You know, take things in. I lived in New York for a while, and I noticed that the people there with the stress and the constant rush looked more haggard than people that lived in areas where it was a little bit more relaxing, less stressful. Mm. So that stress really can age you in addition to whatever your genetics are. Yeah. I'm in no rush to speed up what could be happening.
0: No,
1: I'm
0: absolutely
1: all about slowing that down.
0: Absolutely. Now, you mentioned a few moments ago that you enjoyed working in the sex education and the adult industry. And I know you said to me in some of your messages that previously you've owned an adult store. You know, what were that must have been quite challenging at times. You know, what did that involve? What were the challenges of running that sort of shop?
1: Well, like I said, back in 20 years ago now, I had a store. We also did home parties, so it was kind of that Tupperware idea. So you'd have this group of ladies. Yeah, I know. It sounds funny, but it was a more relaxed environment.
0: Yeah.
1: And the way I did things, I snuck in a lot of education with a lot of laughs.
0: Right.
1: My show was often dubbed the Two Drink Minimum Show, because it helped to digest the subject matter, because these were touchy subjects. And I would delve into all different realms, because most women, these things weren't talked about. And this gave people a safe space to share their stories if they wanted. And it was mostly me sharing and letting all these women know they weren't alone. It's kind of like talking about menopause now. Nobody talked about menopause. But all of that leads into everything that women are dealing with at every stage in their life. And if you know that it's not just you, you're not alone.
0: Yeah.
1: It really helps to bridge that gap and allow people to investigate more of what they might enjoy.
0: I guess it's treading a fine line between embarrassment and offense, isn't it? Because, you know, as you say, it can be a bit of a taboo subject with many, many people. I mean, did you ever have any sort of difficult moments?
1: Oh, yeah. There were quite a few. And, you know, you have to have a thick skin.
0: Yeah.
1: Number one, being that I'm from Los Angeles, it's already, you know, the movie industry and everything else wrapped up into it. So some people would have their guard up, and some people were not always as kind, or there were a lot of assumptions that might have been made about me, but I always tried to make it light mm-hmm. and educational without being vulgar.
0: Yeah.
1: Because at the end of the day, communication helps people to realize what's happening in their lives, what they do and don't want, that a lot of these things are natural and acceptable. And it helped in every aspect because obviously sex is important for a lot of people, not just for procreation. But if you're happier, yeah. because you're also exuding those happy chemicals, and also for just your body health.
0: Yeah.
1: You know, the pelvic floor and things like that.
0: Yeah.
1: You know, not to get too clinical. But all of those areas of your life tend to line up when things are going better, when you understand your body better, when you understand your enjoyment.
0: Did you find that it was very difficult to get people sometimes to open up about these issues, or in a relatively safe environment, were people more willing to share their experiences?
1: I became a therapist in many ways. Often after people would sit and listen to me talk for a couple hours, then when we would take orders or answer questions in a separate room when it's one-on-one, people would tell me everything. And it was no different in skincare.
0: Right.
1: Honestly, people tell me everything. I'm the keeper of all the secrets. more than I ever wanted to know. But if my experiences or my ear help someone to understand themselves better or get some answers or find happiness somewhere, mm-hmm. then I was happy to do it. Because it wasn't just about the sales for me. It was about, you know, helping other women to realize they weren't alone.
0: So a lot of these discussions would take place through through the parties and through the stuff that you were doing when you ran the store. I mean, there is a company in England you probably know called Anne Summers who does something something very similar. Have you done sex education work outside of that environment? And, you know, is that just been adults, or have you talked to children, or, you know, have you sort of expanded your reach, if I can put it that way?
1: I've mostly just dealt with adults. Honestly, I am not great with kids.
0: Right.
1: And unfortunately, sex education in America, when it comes to children, was severely lacking.
0: Right.
1: I remember quite vividly, I was 13 years old, and a girl in my class was easily 8 months pregnant.
0: Wow.
1: And now I'm only almost 50 thinking about that. So we're talking 40 years ago.
0: Yeah, yeah.
1: It was so far behind the times, and so many parents were against it, yet we kept having these teen pregnancies and these bad things happening. I mean, you know, turn on the news and you hear about all of the terrible things that happen in America. And I think it really perpetuated that.
0: Right.
1: Here in Europe, things tend to be a little bit more discussed, a little less taboo. I mean, there's vending machines with things here, Amsterdam. I mean, there's a lot more fluidity here than there is in America.
0: I mean, 13 is incredibly, and there is a problem, I think, with teenage pregnancy in every country. Certainly there was in the UK. But, you know, 13 was exceptional. When you talk to adults, you know, do you have a list of topics that you want to cover, or do you just wait and see what that person unloads?
1: generally speaking, you know, when I was doing the parties or doing the talks, I would go over, I had my spiel, as it would be. Uh-huh. I would have kind of a discussion, and I would start off very, very gently, you know, with, you know, self-care products and lotions and explaining the differences in a lot of different things, like what was body safe and what wasn't necessarily body safe.
0: Right.
1: Where things could go, where things couldn't go.
0: Right.
1: And, you know, well, because the bottles lie to you.
0: Yeah.
1: So if you don't have someone to explain these things, then it can get very dicey, and nobody wants to have a bad experience.
0: No.
1: So I would start off with very general, very gentle thing. Now we would work our way up into the more taboo subjects, and things always had a life of their own.
0: Yeah.
1: Each group had its own energy. So I would just roll with that based on what people had questions about, because I want people to know if they're interested. But I didn't want to share too much information to make people uncomfortable. But we could always go into other subjects, other topics, whether it be adult novelty toys, whether it be educational books, videos, et cetera,
0: yeah,
1: fantasy.
0: I guess things in a discussion like that can quite easily just go off at a tangent, and then you've just got to sort of deal with it,
1: rain
0: haven't you?
1: It in.
0: Yeah, well, rein it in, yeah.
1: Oh, yeah, because sometimes you do, because you could spend all night just, oh, what about this, and what about that, and, oh, I saw this movie, and often it was me shaking my head going, okay, that's not real.
0: do you still do any of that work, or are you focused on the skin therapy stuff now? Or do you, I guess if someone raises an issue with you, you would discuss it, but do you still consciously do any of that, the sex education work?
1: I still do a lot of that. I'm still very close with hundreds of people in the industry, and I would love to get back into doing sales and more sex education here in Europe. A lot of the big trade shows are in Germany, in Spain, and it's a fantastic way to expand my repertoire.
0: Right.
1: And continue, because these are some of the best people I've ever worked with.
0: Do you work, is everything you do, I mean, is it face-to-face, or do you work online, you know, or over the telephone? Is it whatever suits your client?
1: Yes, and it's all the above. Since COVID, there's been a lot more online work. A lot of my clients are back in the United States, so I have an odd work schedule. I work at 4 a.m. because that is the evening in California.
0: Yeah.
1: So that's usually when I get up for my day. And I'm done working by, you know, 11 a.m. because it's about midnight. So most of my clients and students are back in the United States.
0: Right.
1: But I can work with people in any part of the world. You know, COVID at least showed us that.
0: Yeah, so you're a sort of digital nomad, really. Sort of. And what about the beauty, the skin therapy stuff? Do you have a, you know, like a little mini salon at home, or do you mobile work?
1: I can do both. I see clients very much on a one-on-one basis. Like I said, it's mostly education at this point.
0: Yeah.
1: I had back surgery, my first back surgery last year,
0: right.
1: And I have two more that I have to have. So I'm a little limited.
0: Okay.
1: For hands-on. So most of what I do at this point is education. So I do have a little spa set up in my home to be able to teach.
0: Yeah.
1: You know, so I can show, I've got a doll's head. I know it looks very creepy, but
0: yeah.
1: it is how I can show how to do these different techniques and also testing procedures that we have back in the United States for getting your licensing. So I can educate people that way.
0: So if you're doing a little bit of, you know, teaching from home, where are you getting your pupils from? And are you advertising?
1: I worked with a school back in the United States in San Diego.
0: Right.
1: Because trade schools are considered private school for the most part.
0: Right.
1: So a lot of my students still come from that. I get referrals from other students.
0: Okay.
1: I do continuing education, like peels and eyelash extensions and the more high-end things as well. So, again, with the continued education.
0: Okay. Now, so you said you've obviously, unfortunately, had to have some sort of surgery on your back, and you've got more medical procedures coming up. So where do you see yourself going moving forward in terms of work, perhaps over the next year or so?
1: To be honest, I would have been retired had my immigration not require me to go back to work.
0: Right. Bad luck.
1: which is why, to be honest, I'd much rather prefer to work in the adult industry, because it's mostly just me talking. It's a lot less physical,
0: right,
1: than the beauty job.
0: Yes, I've done a bit of beauty therapy, so I know it's blooming hard work, isn't it?
1: Honestly, there's some aspects of it. Any woman that has had a wax,
0: yeah,
1: that's hard work.
0: Yes, it is. Oh, some of it's very painful too. But
1: right? You know, we're all sweating just thinking about
0: it.
1: Yeah,
0: we are. Yeah. I'm feeling all overcome just talking about it.
1: Exactly. And that was always kind of the joke. They're like, well, how can you go from this industry to that? And I said, well, I see more women naked now than I ever did in the adult industry. and men always smile when I say that. I'm like, it's not enjoyable. Ask any woman.
0: Like, yeah, absolutely. So you think so moving forward, say the next 12 to 18 months, you think you're probably going to be doing some much more teaching rather than actually doing treatments, probably, because of your personal needs, really.
1: Correct.
0: Yeah, okay. Look, Corey, thank you very much for coming on air and talking to me today. It's been a pleasure to speak to you. And good luck with your medical procedures, and hopefully you'll be back to full health very, very soon. And good luck with continuing with both strands of your work. Really, it's certainly different.
1: Yeah, and I don't often get to explain. You know, people have this idea in their head of some femme fatale out there with whips and chains, and I'm like, I wish I was that interesting. I'm like a librarian. I look like a librarian. Imagine, you know, the hair back and the big glasses. And,
0: yeah.
1: But with funny. So at least I try to make it entertaining for people, and I hope that this was insightful and might dispel the image you might have.
0: No, definitely. Definitely fascinating. Thank you so much for talking to us. Keep us up to date, you know, moving forward with what you're up to, and maybe you'll have to come back on air again.
1: Oh, absolutely. Thank you so much for having me on, and I hope that this was in the direction that you were looking for.
0: No, that's brilliant. Thank you so much, Corey, and hopefully speak to you again soon. Bye-bye.
1: Absolutely. Bye-bye.
0: That was Corey Delisle kindly talking to us about both strands of her work. Very, very interesting indeed. We're going to go to a break shortly, and then after that we'll have a piece of music, and then we'll be talking to you about some of the local news and the local weather.
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0: Bastille there with Pompeii, and our thanks to Corey. What an interesting interview.
1: It was, yes. Fascinating.
0: Very interesting. Some people have had interesting lives. I've worked in an office all my life. Feels very dull. If your name is Focas, it's your name day today. So, Kronjopola to you. Today's weather forecast. A high of 29 to 30 degrees today. Tonight going down to around 19 or 20 with light southwesterly breezes. However, some of the wet stuff is due. There's a 66% chance of a shower late afternoon, early evening. Plenty of cloud around. The air quality really not very good. Full of mould and dust. UV is moderate to high with 58% humidity. Tomorrow should be fine until mid-afternoon, but then there is the possibility of heavy rain throughout late afternoon and tomorrow evening. It's going to be gone by Thursday, though, hopefully. The rest of the week is fine, breezy, with a little cloud around and cooler. Sunset tonight is 7:21 p.m. Right, what is happening in the world of showbiz?
1: Ah, right. Well, Strictly is back, of course. Mixed reviews to the big presenting change, moving from Tess and Claudia to the three presenters. Johannes Radebe, the professional dancer, seemed to get some very good reviews. Less so, surprisingly, for Josh Widdicombe, the comedian who's used to doing a lot of TV and talking off the top of his head. But it's early days, and I think the first show, which obviously matches the so-called celebs to their professional dancers, is a different format. So it's this coming week, isn't it, when we get into the dancing?
0: I quite like this comment from this woman at the Telegraph. Another comment I saw about him is a bit of a fish out of water.
1: Yeah.
0: Not in his natural environment. We'll see.
1: We'll see, yes. Something to look forward to from the wonderful Aardman Studios is their new film, which, of course, for children and for adults, of course. It's called The Beast of Mossy Bottom and stars Shaun the Sheep. And it's a kind of a mock horror, this one, around that. And, of course, you always have to watch these Aardman things several times or you miss the very subtle humour.
0: They're brilliant.
1: Yeah, absolutely brilliant. It said that if you looked at some of the books that Gromit used to have on his bookshelves, there would be Fido Dostoevsky and Virginia Woolf.
0: Yes.
1: And of course you need to watch that two or three times because there isn't time always to spot these things. But The Beast of Mossy Bottom is kind of pays some homage to the kind of Hammer horror movie to the Michael Jackson Thriller video and to Psycho, which we were talking about last week's shower scene. I don't know how that translates into Greek, because normally the cartoons are translated.
0: They're dubbed, and it's a source of regret to me, because I would love to go and see something
1: this. Toy Story. But I'm sure that will be streaming possibly Christmas, if not Easter,
0: I would think possibly in time for Christmas. If it's coming out, last week on the 18th.
1: Yes.
0: I would think so.
1: And of course, whether your normal home TV is in the UK or in Germany or in France, it's all over the world. The Wallace and Gromit and Shaun the Sheep stables around that. Coming on HBO Max is a new comedy series written and starring Sharon Horgan. And, of course, she wrote the wonderful Motherland that originally premiered on the BBC with Anna Maxwell Martin as the family and Lucy Punches Amanda. And we saw Amanda Land, the spin-off series, last year.
0: Brilliant.
1: This sounds very fun. This is a comedy about dating at 50.
0: Well, it's interesting. All these people who were in Motherland have gone on to do other things, haven't they?
1: Oh, yeah.
0: Anna Maxwell Martin is in Ludwig.
1: Yes.
0: Lucy Punch Amanda, you've just mentioned. Yes. Diane Morgan has had rave reviews as Android.
1: Yes,
0: hasn't she? And of course, Kevin Brady is in that as well as the useless son, isn't he?
1: Yes, yes, yes. He's the useless husband in Amanda Land, and now he's the useless son.
0: He's cornered the market.
1: In being North London's useless. Let's have a look at some of that. There's quite a lot of TV series have started already in September. We've been talking about some of those. And there's more to come in October. And one that I think could be very interesting, this is coming on the 1st of October on Netflix, I think across all Netflix international platforms, is the John Steinbeck family saga, East of Eden, which of course made a huge star of James Dean back in the 50s, I'm guessing that was. And this has been, funnily enough, has been made and directed by his granddaughter.
0: Whose granddaughter? John Steinbeck's?
1: Yes.
0: Ah, right, okay. Yeah.
1: Oh, no, no, by James Dean's granddaughter.
0: Yes, but you have to be specific, I'm afraid.
1: Yes. So,
0: Have you read the book? I've never read it.
1: And no.
0: I never saw the James Dean film.
1: No, I've seen the film, yes.
0: All right, okay.
1: Good cast with Kieran Hines and Florence Pugh. So, ones to look out for. The ever-watchable Catherine Zeta-Jones stars in Kill Jackie, which is coming on Prime on the 2nd of October. She's a one-time international drug dealer who, after 20 quiet but affluent years selling fine art, becomes the target of assassins, perhaps from her past. So that sounds quite good. Daniel Ings and Bill Patterson and Ron Perlman in that as well, so a good prime cast. And then they have remade Stephen King's Carrie.
0: Oh.
1: Yes, I know. Very, very iconic. Sissy Spacek, of course, in the original there. But interesting that they've decided to do that. And it brings it up to date, who's a bullied high school student.
0: Oh, I see, that's putting me off even more.
1: I know, you are a bit of a reactionary to all of that.
0: Well, do you know, I think sometimes when there is something that is a real classic, and that is a real classic horror film, just leave it alone.
1: Yes.
0: You know, there are plenty of stories out there to make a film out of. I don't know. Well,
1: and then 8th of October, also on Netflix, is something called Below. That's got Josh Hartnett in it as Calvin Penny, a local fisherman in a very challenging economy. And a poor catch and financial struggles become the least of his and the town's problems. When fish start disappearing, tourists go missing, and the ice starts to stink.
0: Sounds interesting.
1: Yes, and that's got Charlie Heaton from Stranger Things in it as well.
0: Oh, remind me who he played in Stranger Things. I don't know which one he was.
1: Yes.
0: Well, anyway, yes, okay.
1: And then there's a thing called Nocturne that's coming at the end of October on Apple. And this is based on some Swedish husband and wife team detectives, and there would be and Stephen Graham's in that as well. So it's a plot that makes the show sound chillingly like The Silence of the Lambs. So more new series to try in October.
0: And of course,
1: two
0: things that have started in the last week or two are the second series of Guy Ritchie's The Gentlemen.
1: Yes, and we're behind, aren't
0: we
1: already?
0: We are
1: so behind.
0: And series 6 of Slow Horses.
1: Yes.
0: Which we also haven't watched. We'll have to try and watch an episode of each of those before next week so we can give our view.
1: But if we have 3 or 4 on the go, I get terribly confused with the plot,
0: you know. I know
1: you
0: do, because you have a small brain.
1: Yes, this is what it is. It's what it is. Yeah. And I'm still ploughing through. My guilty pleasure for an hour in the afternoon is the Prime series, The Marvellous Mrs. Maisel, which is just excellent.
0: Well, that's had that when it came out a few years ago.
1: It's quite old. I think it was 2018, series 1.
0: Yeah,
1: it
0: had very good reviews.
1: And the woman who plays Mrs. Maisel is amazing, and the supporting cast is very good. And it's pretty much uplifting good stuff as well.
0: I thought you were going to say you were watching another zombie thing. I wouldn't put it past you.
1: There is a sort of dystopian thing that started somewhere. I've got my eye on that.
0: Oh, have you? I've got two things that I need to watch this week, which is the launch show of Strictly, like we said, so I can form my own view, but also I have recorded the interview that Laura Koonsberg has done with Charles Spencer, because his book is out today, which no doubt you're going to talk about.
1: Yes.
0: But I would very much like to see that interview, and because the media are in an absolute frenzy about this. They're taking sides vociferously, aren't they?
1: Yes.
0: So I'd like to form my own. I have ordered the book.
1: Yes,
0: I waited till today to put in my Amazon order for some books so I could add it. So that should be winging its way, but it's going to take a couple of weeks.
1: Well, we might as well do that. So the book, of course, is called Swan Song, Diana, My Sister, by her brother, Earl Spencer. And, of course, the big allegation over the weekend is that when he and the then Prince Charles spoke about Diana's passing, he describes him as giddily elated around that. And, I mean, I just think it's horrible stuff. I mean, perhaps he feels the need to do it. I'm sure he was as damaged by the loss of his sister as the young boys were.
0: I don't see why he needs to commemorate her memory with a load of scandal, though, really.
1: Well, I think this is it, yes.
0: And have you heard, of course, the latest rumour now doing the rounds is that Harry, of course, now back in the UK, is in talks with, I don't know which television company it is, to do a commemorative programme about his mother. And I'm not sure of the wisdom of that, frankly. And the rumour is that he's not consulted his brother, who is incandescent. So it just is a circus that just keeps giving, doesn't it, really?
1: Yes, and it's going to go on, isn't it? And
0: yes,
1: I think it's all rather distasteful and sad. But no doubt, in a few weeks' time, you can give us your verdict on the book.
0: Well, I'm going to watch the interview this week, so...
1: There you are, another highbrow afternoon.
0: Anyway, back to music news. Yeah,
1: well, yes, and more difficult stuff. I'm not a huge fan of Ed Sheeran's music, but I recognise he's enormously popular. Mm. And there he is out on his American tour with a good cast of supporting acts. And he's been embroiled in this Palestine-Israeli conflict, hasn't he? Because one of his support acts made some pro-Palestinian comments. And this has all just escalated out of control, hasn't it? With all of the support acts resigning in support of the rapper who was removed from the tour. He has continued with the tour on his own and has said a bit more than perhaps he ever wanted to about the situation, condemning, of course, the October 7 attacks against Israel, but also calling the current situation in Gaza catastrophic and unjustifiable.
0: Yes, he hasn't really come down on one side or the other. I think he just wants to get on with his work. But, yes, he's been sort of embroiled in this through no fault of his own.
1: Yes,
0: anyway.
1: Yes. If you're a fan of Ozzy Osbourne, then, of course, the last performance with Black Sabbath, which, of course, was filmed just 17 days before his passing in July 2025, that's coming out as a film, and you'll be able to see that very, very soon.
0: Okay.
1: And the streaming things as well. How are we doing for time?
0: You got 2 or 3 minutes.
1: Okay. So, if you're going to be in England and you've got a ticket for the sold-out Bayer Tapestry exhibition at the British Museum, you won't be able to take any photos now.
0: No.
1: Because they have allowed about 40 minutes for people to see the tapestry, which is 230 feet long, so you've got about 5 feet per minute, which is pretty much a snail's pace, but it's been going too slowly.
0: Because people are stopping to take photos.
1: Because people are stopping taking photos, and no doubt trying to look at the enormous detail. It sounded to me like a reasonable amount of time, but they had problems at the VIPs and celebs showing. Some people got turned away because it was all moving too slowly, and they've obviously taken this decision. There are a whole array of books that you can buy in the shop that probably will have better photos than any of us could take for that. We talked about Swan Song, the book. Gruffalo Granny, Julia Donaldson's new book, has become the fastest selling picture book of all time, selling over 250,000 sales in its first 3 days. So good for that. And Marks and Spencer's, moving on briefly to fashion. We've just had London. We are in the middle of London Fashion Week. Marks and Spencer did their catwalk debut with 53 looks on the runway at the Design Museum, and seem to have done very, very well with it, because many of the 53 items, I think over half of them were under £50. So bringing prices within the grasp of ordinary people to London Fashion Week. And you can get Marks and Spencer's Christmas mag now. It's now out this week.
0: Well, I shall be going to Marks and Spencer's when we go back to England in November, so hopefully they'll have some that fit me.
1: Yeah.
0: Local news. Well, it's been a very busy sporting weekend.
1: Oh, it has. It's been a great weekend.
0: The stand-up paddle boarding took place. There was a bit of open water swimming.
1: Yes, I saw
0: as
1: the...
0: As well, and the cliff diving, which was fab, I thought.
1: Fabberini.
0: Very, very good. Very good concert after it.
1: Yes.
0: With someone who could actually perform. So that was good fun. The sporty stuff is pretty much finished now. We're on to the food element of the September celebrations. The Cretan cooking celebration will take place on Thursday from 6:30 at the port as part of World Tourism Day. But tonight, starting at 7 o'clock in the evening, there is a street serenade in Agios Nikolaos. Two musical groups on different routes around the city, assisted by the Women's Lyceum, will be playing traditional Cretan music in the street, wending
1: nice.
0: Their way around the roads, both of them ending at the lake. I don't know if there's then a joint performance at the lake or something, but
1: right.
0: there's,
1: yes.
0: you know, it's a musical evening. Neapoli also celebrating World Tourism Day starting tonight. I believe at 6:30 they have an event with Cretan music and a presentation of traditional dishes if
1: Ooh.
0: You're in Neapoli.
1: Right.
0: What other events have we? Do events first today, shall we? Why not? Tonight and tomorrow, you can go to the Rex and you can see the documentary film about Oasis.
1: Oh, yes.
0: Which follows their 2025 comeback tour. That starts at 9:15, €5 as always. So if you like Oasis and their music, you can pop along there. Tomorrow, Wednesday, in the garden, I hope this doesn't get rained off actually, because tomorrow night's meant to be shocking.
1: Yes.
0: In the garden of the Archaeological Museum at 7:30 is a talk on the excavations at Dreyros by the head of the Ephorit of Antiquities in Lesiti, who's a gentleman called, I think it's a gentleman called Vasily Zografaki. And also by Alexandra Fournou, who talked to us 2-3 weeks ago.
1: That's right, yes.
0: About Dreyros. Anyway, they will be up, presumably if it's wet, they will move that inside. But yes, a talk about the excavations, about some of the things that they've found, and also about the conclusions that they can draw about the lifestyle that was enjoyed. It's post-Minoan Dreyros, I think. So they will be talking about that. Now, there is currently an exhibition at the old Magistrates Court opposite Migamis Cafe until the 27th of September, which is a number of different art forms on the theme of the sea and sailing. So you can that's only open in the evening, I think, between 6 and 9. So you can pop along and see that. And between the 2nd and the 7th of October, the Inco Craft Art and Photography groups have joined together for a joint exhibition also at the old Magistrates Court, showcasing some of their work. That's open from 12 o'clock till 2 o'clock and also from 6 until 8:30. There's always some nice, some very talented people,
1: great
0: actually.
1: Great stuff. Always worth a visit.
0: Yeah, there's always some very nice stuff. Now, the final event before we get on to local news is on Wednesday, the 30th of September. will be the final event of the Summer Lakes Festival. At 9 o'clock, there will be a concert by Vasilis Skoulas and his band, plus the Tamialakis Dance School and the Krustos Cultural Association. So there'll be that's music, dancing, bit of fun.
1: Excellent.
0: So that's Wednesday the 30th at 9 p.m. Now on to bless you. Got a big sneeze. Wipe that microphone. Whatever you're doing. the news. The National Road. Yes, the National Road is closed again this week until the 24th. It should be fully open from the 25th to the 29th. That's all they've committed to at the moment. And they are now saying, fingers crossed, that the first 10 kilometres will be fully open by the 30th of September. So that's only just over another week. Right. To be fair, we've not been down that way for quite some time, avoided it like the plague. Mm. And that is the 10 kilometres between Neapoli and Ios. Right. So I think once there's more, isn't there, as you go past Neapoli.
1: Of course, yes.
0: But that first bit, which is the bit they've been working on the longest, is getting there.
1: Fair enough.
0: So, fingers crossed. On the subject of traffic and cars, today, apparently, is car-free day in Agnic. You are being encouraged by the Deputy Mayor for Transport to leave the car at home and to walk. And he says about 2 kilometres a day is what medical professionals tell you you need to get real health benefits.
1: Right.
0: So we'll see. We're going back through town, aren't we?
1: We are.
0: So we'll see how many people have heeded his advice. A couple of bits of news. The coastline of Calo Horio is apparently suffering from severe coastal erosion, probably due to climate change. They've got a lot of anecdotal evidence at the moment, but they are now starting a 2-year study for coastal mapping, just to see how much the coastline around there is eroding and what is being lost.
1: Right.
0: And the final thing, Greece has been rated as number one on International Living's Global Retirement Index as the most desirable retirement destination for expats. The 7% tax incentive has, of course, bumped it up the list. This is where if you come as a foreign pensioner, you pay a flat rate of 7% tax for 15 years. Although the bureaucracy in becoming resident has become considerably more complicated since Brexit, if you're on your own, you have an income requirement of 3,000 euros per month. So many people will not be able to meet that.
1: No.
0: Or if you're a couple, 4,200 per month, which is perhaps more achievable. The cost of living is thought to be very affordable compared to other European countries, around 30%. Lower, and that includes rent. There we are. So lots of events. A few bits of local news there for you. Now, next week, we will have Carol Wormsley from the Inco Craft Group and Barbara May from the Art Group here talking about their exhibition at 1 o'clock. So looking forward to that, and I'm sure it'll be a great exhibition. And we will have all the usual things for you. So we're going to leave you with a bit of cheesy 80s rock, actually. A bit of Chesney Hawkes. So that's goodbye from us. Enjoy the sun. Try to stay dry and bring the washing in and bring all the cushions in because they're going to get a bit wet tomorrow. And we will see you next Tuesday at 12 o'clock. Here's Chesney, the one and only. Bye-bye.
1: Bye-bye.

Plateau FM στους 103,3. I'm too sexy for my love, too sexy for my love, love's going to leave me.